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3: 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Partly cloudy skies in the forecast for tonight, with temperatures dropping to the lower 60s. Sunny on Saturday and Sunday, with daytime highs in the upper 70s and light winds. Clear skies Saturday night with lows in the mid-50s. Partly cloudy Sunday night with lows in the upper 50s. On Monday, mostly sunny, with highs once again in the upper 70s. 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
4: From WHYY in Philadelphia, this is Fresh Air. I'm Dave Davies. The Dog Stars is a new film about two men who become unlikely compatriots when a pandemic wipes out much of the country's population. Today we talk with adventure writer Peter Heller, who wrote the book. Also, we remember pioneering rock critic Dave Marsh. He was an early champion and biographer of Bruce Springsteen. He helped launch the rock magazine Cream before winding up at Rolling Stone. He once wrote, "Rock saved my life and also broke my heart."
5: It seemed like a pure thing to me. And I guess I was naive, but it did seem like a pure thing to me. It seemed like there were these singers. They got in the studio, they sang these songs, and they spoke from the bottom of their heart.
4: Also, Justin Chang reviews the new film Dreams in Nightmares.

0: which appear throughout the film, calling her towards some unknown yet promising destination. In a way, this is what Ford longs to give all their characters, the time, space, and imagination to dream of a future that still has yet to be written.
1: Justin Chang is a film critic for The New Yorker. He reviewed Dreams and Nightmares. On Monday's show, Lisa Kudrow. She's up for 2 Emmys for the final season of The Comeback, playing Valerie Cherish, an actress who will endure almost anything to keep working. We'll talk about saying goodbye to a character she's played over the span of 21 years and why she recently binged the series Friends for the first time. I hope you can join us. Keep up with what's on the show and get highlights of our interviews. 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We're rolling out new videos with in-studio guests, behind-the-scenes shorts, and iconic interviews from the archive. Fresh Air's executive producer is Sam Brigger. Our senior producer today is Roberta Shorrock. Our technical director and engineer is Audrey Bentham, with additional engineering support from Julian Hertzfeld and Adam Staniszewski. Our interviews and reviews are produced and edited by Phyllis Myers, Anne-Marie Baldonado, Lauren Krenzel, Teresa Madden, Monique Nazareth, Thea Challoner, Susan Yakundi, Anna Bauman, and Nico Gonzalez-Wisler. Our digital media producer is Molly C.V. Nesper. Our social media video producer is Hillary Kissinger. For Terry Gross and Tanya Mosley, I'm Dave Davies.
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5: 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Right now in the Twin Cities, it's 78 degrees, partly cloudy skies in the forecast for tonight, with temperatures dropping to the lower 60s. It's looking like a gorgeous summer weekend with sunny skies, daytime highs Saturday and Sunday in the upper 70s, some light winds, clear skies Saturday night. That's the night for stargazing with lows in the mid 50s, partly cloudy Sunday night, lows in the upper 50s, Monday mostly sunny. Coming up next on NPR News, Left, Right, and Center, first, some headlines.
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7: Welcome to Left, Right, and Center, everyone. How would you defend an unpopular war and unpopular president if your political life depended on it? Well, that is the question facing some Republicans right now. Their messaging on the war in Iran and on President Trump is, shall we say, carefully crafted. Many know they can't abandon the president. After all, he could still swing races this fall, and getting on his bad side doesn't generally end well for Republicans. Later, more on the president's case for this war. He argues he had to act boldly in ways his predecessors did not. But at what cost? We'll talk about dire conditions reported on the USS Abraham Lincoln. And we'll take your questions, including one from a listener who says she registers independent and has been watching progressives win Democratic primaries in places like Florida. She is wondering if this is really a good thing for Democrats come fall. All that's next on Left, Right, and Center.
8: Live from NPR News in Washington, I'm Ryland Barton. The Supreme Court's Chief Justice is allowing President Trump to continue construction of his at least $300 million White House ballroom project. For now, Trump celebrated the temporary ruling during a rally in South Carolina.
9: I just want to thank the Supreme Court and the Chief Justice, and we have a ruling that it's proceed

0: Please send your pee, which means that they got far enough down this concept that the lawyers had to get involved.
1: I mean, yeah.
0: It's just so funny to me. Every company in America right now is trying to figure out how to keep their heads down when it comes to politics. These guys are going the opposite direction. They found the one thing in this country, one political issue that's uniting folks, data centers, and they're saying, let's pee on it. Maybe a case of where capitalism is actually embracing this populist sentiment we're in.
1: It's extraordinary that you got a deep thought out of that. Mike, did we just listen to a rant or a rave? I actually don't even...
2: I don't know.
0: You can take it how you want, guys. Tell. You can take it how you want.
2: All I could think of is that I am sure that Kelsey puts ranch on his chicken wings.
1: His brother does too, probably.
2: Probably.
1: Yeah.
0: Wow.
1: And Taylor. They're probably all ranch. Ranch people.
0: What members of our audience are you alienating now?
1: I dare some of you out there to send in a defense of ranch dressing when it comes to buffalo wings. Mike Moe, thanks a lot. Really enjoyed the conversation. Left Right and Center is produced by Leo Duran. Our executive producer is Arnie Seipel. The show is recorded by Mike Stark and mixed by Katie Gilchrist. Todd M. Simon composed our theme music. 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I'm David Green. 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
4: 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Stay curious, stay connected. Partly cloudy skies in the forecast for tonight in the Twin Cities, with temperatures dropping down to the lower 60s. After that, it's looking like a sunny weekend with daytime highs Saturday and Sunday in the upper 70s. Clear skies Saturday night with lows in the mid-50s. As It Happens is coming up next. 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
6: Hello, I'm Catherine Cullen.
7: And I'm John Northcott. Coming up on As It Happens.
6: Pouring his heart out, we reach a U.S. winemaker who's hopeful a trade deal might mean he can sell his wine on Canadian shelves again, and pleads with consumers north of the border not to sour on American booze.
7: And the keys to her success. Diana Krall remembers the legendary Montreal pianist Oliver Jones, whose support and encouragement helped her break out on the Canadian jazz scene. She tells us what made his music and his friendship so special.
6: Those stories and more coming up on the Friday edition of As It Happens.

0: As he plans to remove tariffs on some imported beef to reduce prices, but as Nebraska Public Media's Macy Byers reports, agriculture leaders say the move could harm some cattle producers.
1: Beef prices are up this year due to a smaller cattle herd, but people are still lining up at the meat counter. President Trump said more tariff-free, low-price imports of ground beef could help save consumers money and give farmers time to grow their cattle herds. But Nebraska Farm Bureau President Mark McCarg disagrees.
2: We're just short cattle, and that drives the market up. But what that does is also provides added dollars into those ranchers' pockets to do the expansion that is needed to actually get more supply in the market.
1: The White House says that suppliers have agreed to sell the duty-free meat at 25% below current market prices. For NPR News, I'm Macy Byers in Lincoln, Nebraska.
0: The Trump administration has taken another step toward potentially changing the way children get vaccinated against infectious diseases. NPR's Rob Stein has more.
3: The Department of Health and Human Services is seeking public comment on possible changes in how the federal government categorizes childhood vaccines. For example, federal officials are asking whether more vaccines should be in a category called shared clinical decision making. That's where parents are advised to consult with a health professional about whether or not a vaccine is absolutely necessary. This is the first concrete step taken by the administration to implement a controversial executive order President Trump signed last week about childhood vaccines. That order calls for children to receive fewer shots and space out the shots they do get more. Rob Stein, NPR News.
0: On Wall Street, stocks finished up as investors trimmed their losses from earlier in the week. And you're listening to NPR News.
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5: For NPR News in the Twin Cities, I'm Alana Elder. A Minnesota attorney has agreed to a 30-day suspension of his law license after including fake AI-generated case citations in a legal filing, Matt Sepik reports.
6: Faisal Ahmed represented the owner of a Robbinsdale convenience store whose landlord sued over unpaid rent. In a legal memo last year, the attorney tried to convince a Hennepin County judge not to rule in the landlord's favor. Ahmed cited two cases, Anderson versus City of Bewabik and Doherty versus Alma E. Clark Memorial Home. Both cases were invented from whole cloth by an AI tool. He also included a false quotation from a real case, plus two citation errors. The judge ruled for the property owner last fall and later fined Ahmed $5,000. Ahmed agreed with the Minnesota Office of Lawyers' Professional Responsibility to a month-long suspension of his license and to pay an additional $900 in costs. I'm Matt Sepik, Minneapolis.
5: U.S. Health and Human Services Secretary Robert F. Kennedy Jr. visited Rochester today to launch a new program to help find and support people with autism who go missing. Kennedy says he wants to ensure autistic individuals, some of whom can be prone to wandering off, are found quickly by law enforcement. He wants to create an alert system so police know right away the person they're looking for has autism.
7: They need to know how the person communicates, what risks they face, and where to search first, including nearby bodies of water and other high-risk areas.
5: Kennedy is making autism a priority in his agency, but he consistently spreads false information.
8: Hello, I'm Catherine Cullen, sitting in for Neil Cooksell.
9: Good evening, I'm John Northcott, sitting in for Chris Howden. This is As It Happens. Tonight,
8: Sour Grapes. A California winemaker is champing at the bit to get his bottles back on Canadian shelves, but worries that even with a tariff deal, Canadians might turn their noses up at his vino.
9: Monumental achievement. Survivors of a decades-long purge of Canadian 2S LGBTQ+ public servants and military personnel finally have their own landmark in downtown Ottawa.
8: National insecurity. 5 years ago, Hong Kong pro-democracy activist Lee Chuck Yan spoke to this show about sweeping raids carried out under the city's national security law. Now, that same law has led to his conviction.
9: striking a chord as Montreal mourns Oliver Jones. Diana Krall joins us to remember the late jazz great who championed her when she got her start in Montreal clubs.
8: Putting in the legwork. After a tractor-trailer accident in Rhode Island, 20 tons of squid pours out on the roadway. That reminded us of the time an Irishman was tasked with cleaning up a similar spill of 15,000 crabs.
9: And it really threw her. We hear from a researcher who believes 14th century skeletal remains that look like they'd been in a car wreck may actually be evidence of what happened to those on the losing end of a medieval catapult. As it happens, the Friday edition, radio that delivers the thrust of the argument.

0: There are moments in sports history that are joyous, enraging, surreal, and most certainly unforgettable. Diego Maradona's first goal in the FIFA World Cup quarterfinal against England on June 22, 1986, was all that and more. Just 4 years after Britain and Argentina had been at war over the Falkland Islands, there they were on the blazing hot pitch in Mexico City, each with something to prove. And Mr. Maradona, already a superstar, led the charge for Argentina.
1: Maradona just walked away from huddle then.
2: They're appealing for offside. The ball came back off the foot of Steve Hodge. And Maradona gives Argentina the lead. The England players protesting to the referee.
0: Having evaded the defenders and put himself in...
2: And Maradona gives Argentina the lead. The England players protesting to the referee.

0: We're glad you're up late with us this weekend. 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
2: Here's a look at the weather forecast for the Twin Cities from NPR News. Sunny skies on Saturday with highs in the upper 70s. Northwest winds 5 to 10 miles an hour, increasing to 15 in the afternoon. Clear skies on Saturday night, lows in the mid-50s. Sunny on Sunday with highs in the upper 70s. Partly cloudy skies Sunday night, lows in the upper 50s. And mostly sunny on Monday with highs in the upper 70s.
3: Hello, I'm Richard Hollingham, and this is Will Grant.
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3: Hello, I'm Richard Hollingham, and this is Will Grant.
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Whether you call this time of year back to school or back to busy or what are you even talking about? My kid's been in school for 6 weeks. There's no getting around the fact

0: fight so hard to bridge the gap in.
1: Doris Dory Miller was a U.S. Navy sailor and the first African-American recipient of the Navy Cross. He was recognized for heroism during the 1941 Pearl Harbor attack when he saved fellow soldiers and sailors and manned an anti-aircraft gun, reportedly without training, and shot down enemy aircraft. Doris Miller was killed in action in 1943. Vice President J.D. Vance was in his hometown of Ohio to promote a $1 billion investment in a Cleveland steel plant. Lily Halloran from member station WVXU has the story.
2: Vance highlighted tariffs and other Trump administration economic policies and said the steel plant retrofit is proof that President Trump's actions are keeping manufacturing jobs in the United States.
3: The future of America, the future of the United States, the future of our homes and communities is going to be built right here in Middletown, Ohio.
2: The project will repurpose $500 million originally granted to the company under the Biden administration that would have shifted the plant from coal power to hydrogen power. Cleveland-Cliffs will also invest $500 million. Now the plant will get an update to its blast furnace and a technology upgrade. For NPR News, I'm Lily Halloran in Middletown.
1: Wildfires burning across Europe this summer have exposed a potentially deadly threat. Rusty bombs and mines from World War I and II below the landscape. 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
5: For NPR News in the Twin Cities, I'm Elena C. Four DFL leaders stood on a stage this week to show unity after a bruising primary race for the U.S. Senate nomination. Lieutenant Governor Peggy Flanagan won that nomination over Congresswoman Angie Craig. The two clasped hands to demonstrate they're moving in one direction now. U.S. Senator Amy Klobuchar, the DFL candidate for governor, noted that unity, in contrast to continuing rifts on the Republican side.
6: Our ticket is united, unlike some people we know. The people of Minnesota have made it clear that they are fired up to participate in democracy.
5: Retiring Senator Tina Smith made it clear she thinks Flanagan is the right person to take her seat. Health and Human Services Secretary Robert F. Kennedy Jr. visited Rochester yesterday to announce a new initiative to help people with autism. Molly Castle Work has more.
7: Kennedy says his agency is developing a program to ensure people with autism who are prone to wandering off are found quickly. He chose Rochester to make the announcement because of success with a similar program here.
8: We came here to learn from one of the most successful programs in the nation that help communities across America to implement these kind of effective practices in every community.
7: Kennedy has spread misinformation about autism, including claims that Tylenol causes it. He did not specify a timeline for the initiative. Molly Castle Work, Rochester.
5: The Minnesota Vikings host the Baltimore Ravens today for their second preseason game. That's after the two teams spent a couple of days practicing together this week at the Vikings training facility in Eagan. Now, don't expect to see many first-team players in today's game. It'll be more about evaluating players lower on the depth chart ahead of some roster cuts. Today's game kicks off at noon at U.S. Bank Stadium. Minnesota's third and final preseason game is next Friday at Denver. A gorgeous late summer day across the state. Sunshine today, temps mostly in the 70s. It's NPR News.
9: This is Weekend Edition from NPR News. I'm Scott Simon. Thank you for being with us. Trade talks with Canada collapsed, no talks with Iran, and a record-setting national debt. We'll hear more about those big stories in just a few minutes, but first, crowds of more than 100,000 are expected to gather on the National Mall this weekend for Washington, D.C.'s first Indy car race. Cars will rocket down Pennsylvania Avenue, past the Smithsonian Museums and the National Archives at nearly 200 miles per hour. The race is one of several events D.C. has hosted to mark the country's 250th birthday. And like with other events, President Trump will take part. NPR's Deepa Shivaram joins us. Deepa, thanks so much for being with us.
10: Hi, good morning, Scott.
9: D.C. is not a car race capital.

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3: 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So we decided that we were going to replay an old episode showing what that life is really like. You sleep in a room with 196 other people. There are lots of tedious jobs.
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6: I'm Linda Kenyon with these headlines. Starting today, the U.S. is imposing 50% tariffs on $20 billion worth of Canadian products. The tariffs are kicking in after last-ditch negotiations failed. Canadian Prime Minister Mark Carney says Canada will match those tariffs. President Trump has announced his administration will temporarily allow more beef imports into the U.S. without triggering higher tariffs. The president says the imported beef will be sold at 25% below current market rates. Some Republicans are criticizing the move, fearing it will harm American ranchers. And Supreme Court Chief Justice John Roberts has signed a temporary order allowing work on President Trump's ballroom to continue, at least for now. I'm Linda Kenyon, NPR News, Washington.

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1: Weekend Edition right here on NPR News. It's 7:35. I'm Elena C., and Chief Meteorologist Ben Cathy is checking in this morning. Ben, it was almost, I don't want to say cold, but it was chilly when I left my house today. Is it unseasonably cool, or is that just me?
2: It definitely feels a little bit chilly compared to the heat wave that we've had in recent months. Elena, good morning. But it's actually a couple of days behind schedule for the average temperature to be in the upper 50s to lower 60s. And so pretty standard, at least for a couple of days in August, to be on the chilly side. I think it's the humidity. The dew points are fairly high this morning, so it feels a little bit clammy. Maybe that's not the right word, but it feels a little cool, absolutely.
1: Yeah, absolutely it does. And good morning to you, by the way. Gorgeous day, though, right now. Sunshine in downtown St. Paul. I know we still need a lot of rain. I know the drought's a big concern. You mentioned to me something earlier about low water levels. What's that about?
2: Yeah, so we haven't had a lot of rain, especially in northwestern and northeastern parts of Minnesota. So we had the level 3 of the drought on the Red River. And then places like the St. Croix and the Mississippi, at least higher up in the river towards the headwaters, are still pretty close to their all-time lows on the stream flows. That's just one symptom. Farmers and ranchers are having to supplement water as well. And we're having to water our gardens too, Elena.
1: Mm-hmm. Are there any water restrictions in place that you know of around your neck of the woods or any place around the state?
2: I haven't heard of any. I remember hearing a report yesterday that there aren't any yet around the Twin Cities, but it's something that they're looking at.
1: Yeah, it's good information to know for sure. I mentioned it's a beautiful day outside the Twin Cities right now. What does the weekend look like today, tomorrow, maybe even into Monday?
2: I tell you, some places in the Arrowhead may not get out of the 60s today. Meanwhile, it'll be close to 79 to 81 across the cities and upper 70s around the rest of the area. We've got a really comfortable weekend. Lake temperatures, at least the top of the water, are mostly in the middle 70s. That doesn't sound that warm, and it's really not that warm if you jumped in. It might give you a little shiver, but otherwise a beautiful weekend for people visiting or if you're just hanging around the house. We could have a couple of thunderstorms tomorrow night closer to Sioux Falls, and then the next best chance of rain on a broad scale, not until next early Tuesday morning, could be a couple of good soakers around then.
1: Chief Meteorologist Ben Cathy, thank you.
2: Thank you, Elena.
3: This is Ask a Bookseller, where we check in with indie booksellers across Minnesota to find out what books they're most excited about right now. I'm Emily Bright, and this week I spoke with Jackie Fuchs of The Bookkeepers in Hutchinson. Jackie recommends a thriller set in a cave called Her Last Breath, written by Taylor Adams.
4: When I read mysteries or thrillers, I'm always trying to figure it out. You know, what's the motivation? Or how did they do it? Or who's doing it? And with this book, every time I thought I figured it out, it took us the other way. I like to say the book has more twists and turns than the characters took in the caves. Tess and Allie, who are friends since high school, are going spelunking. And Tess is a little claustrophobic, a little bit of a home person. And Allie is a adventurer. She does travel blogs and goes to insane exotic places. And so they go to this cave and a fellow caver is there and he's a little creepy and Allie says something to set him off. And the next thing you know, Tess is stuck in a cave with a murderer. There are moments that are very claustrophobic, but we are also jumping to the future when Tess has been rescued. She is getting interviewed by the detective. So you get moments of reprieve out of the cave with those moments with the detective. But also you're getting more questions because what Tess is saying and what the detective is asking and the things the detective is not saying kind of leads to more questions. You want to get back in that cave, even though you don't want to get back in that cave.
3: That was Jackie Fuchs of The Bookkeepers in Hutchinson, Minnesota, recommending the thriller Her Last Breath by Taylor Adams. For more about this book and other great reads, go to nprnews.org/books.
1: 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That's the place to go to get some great recommendations or sign up for the Thread newsletter. Producer and host Kelly Gordon has an interesting recommendation. It's called The Shampoo Effect. More on the website.
5: I'm Linda Kenyon with these headlines. President Trump has announced his administration will temporarily allow more beef imports into the U.S. without triggering higher tariffs. The president says the imported beef will be sold at 25% below current market rates to help American consumers. Some conservatives say this will harm American ranchers. The United States is imposing 50% tariffs on $20 billion worth of Canadian products. After last-ditch negotiations failed to resolve a trade dispute, Canadian Prime Minister Mark Carney says this last-minute change in the U.S. proposed terms were unfair. And Russian drone and missile strikes killed at least two people overnight in Ukraine. The attacks come a day after separate drone attacks on a shopping center. I'm Linda Kenyon, NPR News.

0: Oh, this is Weekend Edition from NPR News. I'm Scott Simon.
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3: Checking temperatures around the state. We've got 53 in Bemidji, 54 Moorhead, International Falls reporting 52, 61 and sunny right now in Winona. Mostly sunny skies across the state and temperatures today staying pretty steady in the 70s.
4: On Minnesota Now, a one-hour special on how the Annunciation community is healing 1 year after a mass shooting killed two students and injured 28 others. We'll hear from student survivors and teachers at Annunciation as they begin a new school year. Plus, after the death of Harper Moiske, how her best friends have become like big sisters to Harper's little sister Quinn. And a look at the advocacy efforts from parents to address gun violence. 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
3: 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Stay curious, stay connected, and stay tuned. Another hour of Weekend Edition coming up here on NPR News. 66 degrees at MSP right now. Sunny skies in the Twin Cities, actually across the whole state, and temperatures in the 70s. It's going to get a little windy this afternoon. Winds gusting up to 25 miles per hour.
0: From NPR News in Washington, D.C., this is Weekend Edition. I'm Scott Simon. This hour, the U.S. debt reaches $40 trillion. How did the government let that happen? What does it mean? Also, President Trump threatens new economic sanctions on Iran. What could be left? Then Faith played for Yawks by Three Comics, and an author and illustrator with their own children's story about how Winnie the Pooh became a book 100 years ago.
5: A bear? Where? Oh, me. The words lingered on the page. Waiting, waiting, waiting. Wait. What am I waiting for?
0: It's no bother. First, we've got our newscast. Today is Saturday, August 22nd, 2026.
6: Live from NPR News in Washington, I'm Linda Kenyon. Trade talks between the U.S. and Canada have collapsed, and new 50% tariffs against Canada have kicked in. As Dan Karpinchuk reports, Prime Minister Mark Carney says Canada will retaliate, promising to match the U.S. tariffs dollar for dollar.
7: Carney suspended the negotiations in Washington just minutes before the deadline. 50% tariffs are now in effect against $20 billion worth of Canadian products, from honey and wine to cement to hockey sticks. Carney says he's directed his negotiators to return to Ottawa, adding that they worked hard in Canada's interests. And he described last-minute changes by the U.S. as unfair, uneconomic, and call into question the reliability of any deal. U.S. Trade Representative Jameson Greer says Canada declined what would have been the best treatment of any major exporter to the U.S. market and upended the balance of negotiations reached in the past few days. It's not clear yet what form Ottawa's retaliation will take. For NPR News, I'm Dan Karpinchuk in Toronto.
6: American businesses have expressed concern that the tariffs could harm the sale of their products in Canada. Crowds of more than 100,000 are expected to gather on the National Mall this weekend for Washington, D.C.'s first IndyCar race. The cars will rocket down Pennsylvania Avenue, past the Smithsonian Museums and the National Archives, at nearly 200 miles per hour. NPR's Deepa Shivaram says President Trump signed off on the race idea and will take part in today's event.
8: He did give it the green light in a way, and he'll also be waving the green flag.
6: NPR's Deepa Shivaram says President Trump signed off on the race idea and will take part in today's event.
8: He did give it the green light in a way.

0: violating a federal law to protect children's online privacy.
1: The Department of Justice had alleged that TikTok collected, stored, and processed vast amounts of data from its users, including millions of American children under 13, in violation of the Children's Online Privacy Protection Act. The Department of Justice says since the complaint was filed, TikTok has undergone significant changes to aspects of its business, including ownership and management. The Trump administration brokered a deal for a U.S. version of TikTok to be spun off from its Chinese owner ByteDance earlier this year and put in the hands of American investors. The Department of Justice says TikTok has since implemented extensive measures to strengthen safeguards for young users. John Ruwich, NPR News.
0: Under the terms of the deal, TikTok and its affiliates will pay $400 million to settle the litigation brought by the Department of Justice. 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
3: For NPR News in the Twin Cities, I'm Elena C. A former Mayo Clinic executive is accusing the hospital system of cutting corners with AI in a lawsuit. Tracy Tomiko Eto sued her employer in federal court last month, saying she was fired after she accused Mayo of skirting AI compliance rules and masking error rates. University of Minnesota law professor Francis Shen is an expert on AI ethics. He says hospitals are in a race to implement AI quickly, and review processes meant to protect patient data can get shortchanged.
4: It does have this feel where if you're not first, you're last.
3: Shen says it's critical that hospitals and lawmakers consider adding more guardrails to ensure review processes aren't rushed. A Minnesota attorney has agreed to a 30-day suspension of his law license after including fake AI-generated case citations in a legal filing. Matt Sepik has more.
5: Faisal Ahmed represented the owner of a Robbinsdale convenience store whose landlord sued over unpaid rent. In a legal memo last year, the attorney tried to convince a Hennepin County judge not to rule in the landlord's favor. Ahmed cited two cases, Anderson versus City of Bewabik and Doherty versus Alma E. Clark Memorial Home. Both cases were invented from whole cloth by an AI tool. He also included a false quotation from a real case, plus two citation errors. The judge ruled for the property owner last fall and later fined Ahmed $5,000. Ahmed agreed with the Minnesota Office of Lawyers' Professional Responsibility to a month-long suspension of his license and to pay an additional $900 in costs. I'm Matt Sepik, Minneapolis.
3: Seven men have signed agreements to not attend this year's Minnesota State Fair. It's part of a civil case seeking to ban alleged members of two gangs from the fair. State and Ramsey County prosecutors allege Muddy and The Ville are two active criminal gangs in the Twin Cities. Seven alleged members agreed to not attend the fair, and if they hold up their end of the agreement, the state and county say they'll drop the case. It's NPR News.
6: This is Weekend Edition from NPR News. I'm Scott Simon. Thank you for being with us. A fiscal milestone, not exactly of the welcome kind, the national debt topped $40 trillion this week. How did we get there? We can look to Congress. NPR's congressional reporter Eric McDaniel joins us. Eric, thanks so much for being with us.
7: Happy to be here.
6: What does this milestone mean? I mean, is $40 trillion more scary, really, than $39 trillion?
7: I mean, I think the important thing to know is that the national debt right now is bigger than the size of the U.S. economy. As you know, debt is not inherently a bad thing, right? Imagine you borrow money to invest in a college education or start a business. But the economists I talked to for this story pointed out a few things beyond that top line number. One, the rate at which the U.S. economy is growing compared to the rate the debt is growing is not good. The debt is growing faster. The government projects the debt will grow twice as fast as the U.S. economy over the next 10 years. Two, the government is using debt to pay for current regular spending, not big generational projects. Here's labor economist Catherine Ann Edwards.
8: We are not building the federal highway system. We are not tackling climate change. We are not making generational investments in children.
7: And there's also kind of a compounding problem, right? The more debt you have, the higher the overall interest rates are, the more money that goes to servicing that debt or paying that interest. Right now, it's

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3: On this week's Wait, Wait!, Jeopardy! Host Ken Jennings admits he never used to like those short interviews with contestants.
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5: Yes, right.
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6: And you'll hear Wait, Wait, Don't Tell Me coming up this morning at 11. You can also hear it this evening at 7 and tomorrow afternoon at 1.
7: I'm Linda Kenyon with these headlines. President Trump is thanking the U.S. Supreme Court for allowing construction on his ballroom to continue, at least temporarily. Chief Justice John Roberts signed a temporary order as the court considers an emergency appeal. The president campaigned in South Carolina yesterday on behalf of Darlene Graham. She's filling her late brother Lindsey Graham's seat in the U.S. Senate on an interim basis, but is seeking a full term in the November elections. First, she has to get through Tuesday's runoff election against Republican Representative Ralph Norman. Russian and Ukrainian drone and missile strikes have killed at least 4 people overnight. The attacks come a day after a drone strike hit a shopping center in Ukraine that killed 16 and wounded 130. I'm Linda Kenyon, NPR News.

0: Year-long ban ends in just 2 days. The ban was imposed due to a parasite outbreak affecting cattle industries on both sides of the border. In addition, President Trump has announced his administration will temporarily roll back tariffs against beef imports by 25% to help American consumers cope with the high prices. You're listening to NPR.
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2: For NPR News in the Twin Cities, I'm Elena C. The Minnesota Department of Health says it's shutting down three group homes linked to a Liberian government official who was operating the homes from abroad. The agency cited what it called, quote, an imminent risk of harm to the health or safety of residents. Residents were still inside the group homes the day the closure was announced. The health department said it would help find new homes for them. Thomas Vasquez is one of those residents and welcomed the news of the closure. He says he's been waiting for the health department to start standing up for vulnerable adults.
3: No, this place had been condemned a long time ago.
2: Vasquez said he had been hoping to move to another group home across the street. U.S. Health and Human Services Secretary Robert F. Kennedy Jr. visited Rochester yesterday to launch a program to help find people with autism who go missing. Kennedy says he wants to ensure autistic individuals, some of whom can be prone to wandering off, are found quickly by law enforcement. He wants to create an alert system, similar to an Amber Alert, so police know right away the person they're looking for has autism. Kennedy has made autism a priority in his agency while consistently spreading false information about the condition. Parts of the Twin Cities metro area are in a severe drought, and that's prompting restrictions on watering lawns and gardens. Raquel Vasky is the general manager of St. Paul Regional Water Services, which provides water to St. Paul and several nearby cities. Residents don't currently have to cut water use, but Vasky said she's monitoring lowering water levels and flow rates in the Mississippi River, which could trigger restrictions. She said that's not uncommon recently.
4: Usually in July and August, we teeter it every year. Our demand does spike on our hottest days of the year, and so we're always watching that. We've had a few rough years here where the rain just has not been as prevalent. And so in those years, it makes it tough.
2: Some metro area cities, including Edina and Eden Prairie, already have limits in place. This is NPR News.
5: This is Weekend Edition from NPR News. I'm Scott Simon. Thank you for being with us. Trade talks with Canada collapsed, no talks with Iran, and a record-setting national debt. We'll hear more about those big stories in just a few minutes. But first, crowds of more than 100,000 are expected to gather on the National Mall this weekend for Washington, D.C.'s first IndyCar race. Cars will rocket down Pennsylvania Avenue, past the Smithsonian Museums and the National Archives at nearly 200 miles per hour. The race is one of several events D.C. has hosted to mark the country's 250th birthday. And like with other events, President Trump will take part. NPR's Deepa Shivaram joins us. Deepa, thanks so much for being with us.
6: Hi, good morning, Scott.
5: D.C. is not a car race capital. How did the race come about?
6: Yeah, this has been in the works since last year, and it didn't even involve the White House at first. It was just a passion project idea from Bud Denker, who's the president of the Penske Corporation. That's the organization that's putting on the race and funding most of it. Denker thought about having D.C. host a race to mark the country's 250th, like you were saying. So he came to D.C. for 2 days last year just to walk the city and see if it was possible to make a racetrack that was wide enough and with good enough roads.
7: So I thought I would start at the monuments, Jefferson Monument down that way, Washington Monument. The roads were too narrow. They weren't in great shape. I made my way to the Capitol. I mean, literally around the Capitol, up Constitution, down Independence, First Street, which is in front of the Supreme Court. And I found this perfect racetrack.
5: But that's not the route. What changed?
6: Well, politics got in the way. The original racetrack that Denker outlined was actually on congressional land and needed approval from Congress, but the votes weren't there. So Denker was about to give up, but then he phoned in Transportation Secretary Sean Duffy, who then looped in President Trump. So then Denker

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2: Hello, I'm Marnie Chesterton. Join me for this week's Unexpected Elements from the BBC, where the return of a library book 150 years too late has us sharing stories of overdue earthquakes and a library for computer code which fights to save our digital history. There'll also be penguin vaccinators, units of smell, and the dying art of reading a book. That's Unexpected Elements from the BBC.
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4: I'm Linda Kenyon with these headlines. Starting today, the U.S. is imposing 50% tariffs on $20 billion worth of Canadian products. The tariffs are kicking in after last-ditch negotiations failed. Canadian Prime Minister Mark Carney says Canada will match those tariffs. President Trump has announced his administration will temporarily allow more beef imports into the U.S. without triggering higher tariffs. The president says the imported beef will be sold at 25% below current market rates. Some Republicans are criticizing the move, fearing it will harm American ranchers. And Supreme Court Chief Justice John Roberts has signed a temporary order allowing work on President Trump's ballroom to continue, at least for now. I'm Linda Kenyon, NPR News, Washington.

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1: Weekend Edition here on NPR News. It's 9:35. I'm Elena C. checking in with Chief Meteorologist Ben Cathy. Ben, good morning.
2: Hey, good morning, Elena. Beautiful day out there.
1: Yeah, it looks really nice. I'm looking out the window here in downtown St. Paul. Looks sunny. I know it's kind of mild. Pretty great for August. What's the weather roundup for the weekend?
2: Yeah, temperatures are almost 70 degrees. My dog, Bolt, was just looking at me like, hey, let's go outside in the sunshine. So I know you heard him down at my feet a little bit ago.
1: Yeah.
2: But we've got a gorgeous day, comfortable conditions, around 79 to 80 in the Twin Cities. Most of the state will have abundant sunshine, high UV index, highs in the middle 70s, and then some maybe just shy of 70 up in the Arrowhead today.
1: That sounds really nice. I know one of the big things we're kind of paying attention to is drought conditions. They are continuing to worsen around the state. I wonder if you can talk a little bit about some of the water restrictions that are now in effect.
2: Yeah, Mora and Rush City, so the northern exurbs, if you will, of the Twin Cities have those. And there's other kind of permanent water restrictions in places like Edina that have been implemented. But we've had really low water, not much rainfall. And if you have a garden like I do, or at least some weeds in the garden, you got to go down 36 plus inches to find anything that resembles good soil moisture. And Elena, as we were getting ready to come on, I was just looking at the USGS's data for rivers, and there's this exclamation point over the Clearwater River, which is in northwestern Plumner, Minnesota, and the exclamation point means extreme conditions, extremely low, and a bunch of others near record lows for this time of the year across northern Minnesota, all the way to the southwest of the Twin Cities.
1: Yeah, we've got more information about that on our website right now, nprnews.org, plus Ben's updraft weather blog. Check that out sometime today. Ben, something cool is going on. You mentioned this to me yesterday about birds.
2: Yeah, so we had 220 or so million birds flying over Minnesota, and people are like, are you counting each one? Well, no, it's a projection, just like the weather, and there could be 200 plus million tonight. We saw them on radars throughout this area in the region. We call that the Mississippi Flyway, a really busy stretch there, Elena.
1: Yeah, it's really neat. And you can read more again on Ben's updraft weather blog at nprnews.org. Ben, thank you.
2: Thank you, Elena. Good to see you.
3: This is Ask a Bookseller, where we check in with indie booksellers across Minnesota to find out what books they're most excited about right now. I'm Emily Bright, and this week I spoke with Jackie Fuchs of The Bookkeepers in Hutchinson. Jackie recommends a thriller set in a cave called Her Last Breath, written by Taylor Adams.
4: When I read mysteries or thrillers, I'm always trying to figure it out. You know, what's the motivation? Or how did they do it? Or who is doing it? And with this book, every time I thought I figured it out, it took us the other way. I like to say the book has more twists and turns than the characters took in the caves. Tess and Allie, who are friends since high school, are going spelunking. And Tess is a little claustrophobic, a little bit of a home person. And so, and Allie is an adventurer. She does travel blogs and goes to insane, exotic places. And so they go to this cave, and a fellow caver is there, and he's a little creepy, and Allie says something to set him off, and the next thing you know, Tess is stuck in a cave with a murderer. There are moments that are very claustrophobic, but we are also jumping to the future when Tess has been rescued. She is getting interviewed by the detective, so you get moments of reprieve out of the cave with those moments with the detective. But also you're getting more questions, because what Tess is saying and what the detective is asking and the things the detective is not saying kind of leads to more questions. You want to get back in that cave, even though you don't want to get back in that cave.
3: That was Jackie Fuchs of The Bookkeepers in Hutchinson, Minnesota, recommending the thriller Her Last Breath by Taylor Adams. For more about this book and other great reads, go to nprnews.org/books.
1: 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You get great recommendations and book news every week to your email.
5: I'm Linda Kenyon with these headlines. President Trump has announced his administration will temporarily allow more beef imports into the U.S. without triggering higher tariffs. The president says the imported beef will be sold at 25% below current market rates to help American consumers, but some conservatives complain this will harm American ranchers. The United States is imposing 50% tariffs on $20 billion worth of Canadian products after last-ditch negotiations failed to resolve a trade dispute. Canadian Prime Minister Mark Carney says last-minute changes in the U.S. proposed terms were unfair. And Russian and drone missile strikes killed at least 10 people overnight in Ukraine. The attacks come a day after a separate drone attack on a shopping center in Ukraine.

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1: For NPR News in the Twin Cities, I'm Elena C. Four DFL leaders stood on a stage together this week to show unity after a bruising primary race for the U.S. Senate nomination. Lieutenant Governor Peggy Flanagan won that nomination over Congresswoman Angie Craig. The two clasped hands to demonstrate they're moving in one direction together now. U.S. Senator Amy Klobuchar, the DFL candidate for governor, noted that unity in contrast to continuing rifts on the Republican side.
2: Our ticket is united, unlike some people we know. The people of Minnesota have made it clear that they are fired up to participate in democracy.
1: Retiring Senator Tina Smith made it clear she thinks Flanagan is the right person to take her seat. There was one notable outgoing DFL leader missing from the stage, current Governor Tim Walz. The company operating an ICE detention facility in Appleton is holding a job fair today. CoreCivic, which recently sold the facility to the federal government, is hiring guards, medical, and administrative staff. The 1,600-bed facility is expected to begin housing detainees this fall. The facility is controversial. Many Appleton residents at a recent forum voiced concerns about a loss in tax revenue after the federal government bought the building. The Minnesota Vikings host the Baltimore Ravens today for their second preseason game. That's after the two teams spent a couple of days practicing together this week at the Vikings training facility in Eagan. Don't expect to see many first-team players in today's game. It'll be more about evaluating players lower on the depth chart ahead of roster cuts. But Vikings star receiver Justin Jefferson said this week that he's getting more comfortable with new starting quarterback Kyler Murray in practice.
3: We know what he do on the run and with the ball in his hand. It's just all about, you know, him understanding me and how I run my routes, my timing, how fast I'm running, and just getting on the same page. And that just comes with time.
1: Today's game kicks off at noon at U.S. Bank Stadium. Minnesota's third and final preseason game is next Friday at Denver. This is NPR News.
4: 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I'm Jen Largis. Summer isn't over yet, and we'd like you to enjoy your yard without getting eaten alive. Joseph Reynolds of Marble Botanics in Chapel Hill, North Carolina, shares how you can rid any space of mosquitoes without toxic sprays or chemicals. So, Joseph, what can people do right now to get rid of mosquitoes in their yard?
5: One of the number one things you can do is just to make sure that you're not leaving any standing water in your property. It's important to remember that mosquitoes are going to come, lay eggs in anywhere they can find some standing water, and they're going to complete that life cycle in about 2 weeks. So they're turning over. One mosquito can become 200 mosquitoes in just a matter of, you know, maybe a fortnight. So really kind of focusing on if you do have standing water, or if you have to have standing water, you can even create a trap for the mosquitoes. You can take a bucket, put some organic matter in it, so that way it's producing some of these methylates that are attracting the mosquitoes. And then you can add in pellets that contain a product called Bacillus thuringiensis, or BT, which is a natural occurring bacteria that actually parasitizes mosquito larvae. Adding that in to wherever it is that mosquitoes might be breeding on your property can help cut the life cycle down. And it keeps that one adult mosquito from becoming 200 adult mosquitoes in a matter of a couple of weeks.
4: Wow. And how much water needs to be sort of standing still to breed mosquitoes?
5: Varies from species to species, but the Asian tiger mosquito, which is the most problematic here in Raleigh, North Carolina, is able to complete its breeding cycle in a bottle cap's worth of water.
4: Oh, geez.
5: Anything that's could be holding even just a little bit of water could increase the mosquito populations in and around your home.
4: So we have to be a little more vigilant than I thought.
5: Yeah, absolutely. Especially considering after a rain, you can take a bucket, I usually like to tuck it back behind a shrub. Then you throw in some grass clippings or maybe some leaves, any kind.

0: processes. Francis Shen is a University of Minnesota law professor. He says guardrails are critical as hospitals move quickly to adopt AI.
1: To ensure that in that hunt for the next great health cure fueled by AI, we don't move too fast and look back and say, oh my goodness, what were we doing?
0: Molly Castle Work, Rochester.
2: Seven people accused of being gang members have agreed to not attend this year's Minnesota State Fair or to enter a designated safety zone around the fairgrounds. The agreements are part of a civil case brought by Minnesota Attorney General Keith Ellison and Ramsey County prosecutors over alleged threats of violence involving two rival groups known as Muddy and The Ville. The seven people who reached the agreements deny being members of either gang. Ellison says the court orders treat those seven differently from the three remaining people named in the case.
3: Seven of the 10 are prohibited from coming at all. The other three, they are restricted from certain behaviors that we believe causes a public safety nuisance.
2: A judge found that the other three are members of one of the rival groups and restricted their conduct at the fair. Hundreds of millions of migrating birds will fly over Minnesota this weekend, and it's all because of our weather pattern. Following the front that brought some rain this week, birds are surfing winds south to conserve energy for a long trip ahead of winter. Birders say it's an early start to migration season. Minnesota is the bullseye for North America because of the Mississippi Flyway. That's the mega highway for migrating birds. You'll likely see and hear warblers, indigo buntings, and flycatchers this weekend. This is NPR News.
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6: From NPR and WBEZ Chicago, this is Wait, Wait, Don't Tell Me, the NPR News Quiz. I'm the man who looks forward to Labor Day because if you think I look good now, wait till you see me in fall colors. I'm Alzo Slade, and here's your host at the Studebaker Theater in downtown Chicago, Peter Sagal.
7: Thank you all. Thank you so much. Thank you, Alzo. Thank you, everybody. We are off enjoying the second week of our summer break, but I have got to tell you, we are getting a little antsy. We want to get back to work and start grappling with the week's news again.
6: That's right, we're idiots.
7: Before we make that terrible mistake, we're going to satisfy our longing with some great moments from earlier this year. In May, I had the pleasure of talking to our old friend Ken Jennings, who of course went from Jeopardy champion to Jeopardy host.
6: Peter took the opportunity to talk to Ken about his own appearance on Jeopardy, which, well, it didn't end as well as Ken's did.
7: So, as you know, Ken, as I may have mentioned bitterly a number of times when we've spoken, I myself was on Jeopardy many, many years ago. I did not do as well as you, but one of my memories was during lunch, I sat near Alex Trebek, the legendary host, and I heard him telling his producers, you know, nobody understands, this is the hardest job in show business. Now that you are in the host's chair or podium on Jeopardy, do you agree?
8: Well, of course, it always flatters the person in the job to point out how hard it is.
7: Yes.
8: But I will absolutely back up Alex here. I mean, during the, after he passed away, sadly, you know, during that guest hosting rotation, we had a lot of broadcasters in who had done everything. We had people who had reported from war zones, and to a person, they all said, wow, this game moves really fast. And I don't mean to imply that a trivia quiz show is as important as being in a war zone, but there is a unique skill set, and Alex was amazing at it, and I don't have anywhere near his level of grace or riz, but I'm going to try.
7: Now, we heard that during that period, as you say, when many people were trying, they tried a lot of people as the host of Jeopardy, that they went through training to do it. Did you? Is there Jeopardy host training?
8: There is Jeopardy boot camp. The Jeopardy writers, the people who write the clues, impersonate Jeopardy contestants.
7: Okay.
8: Just to put you through your paces. And at first, they impersonate well-behaved Jeopardy contestants doing the things we expect.
7: Sure.
8: As your difficulty level grows, they impersonate increasingly unruly and disobedient Jeopardy contestants just to see what the host would do.
7: Really? So can you...

0: law clerks who might be interested in the job.
1: The second significant event was in 2023. The legislature rightfully enhanced the funding for public defenders.
0: Small says this caused some elected county attorneys to leave to become public defenders. Expect sunshine across the state today with high temperatures mostly in the 70s. Clear tonight and overnight lows mid-40s to low 50s north to south. Another really nice day tomorrow with sunshine, temps low 70s to low 80s. This is NPR News.

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1: 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Here's your forecast for the Twin Cities for the rest of today. It's going to be mostly sunny with highs in the upper 70s. Tonight, it's going to be clear with lows in the lower 50s, and tomorrow, Sunday, will be sunny. Again, with highs in the upper 70s, and Sunday night will cool off. It'll be partly cloudy with lows in the mid-50s. Monday keeps that sunny trend going with highs around 80 degrees. And Monday night will be partly cloudy in the evening, then mostly cloudy with a chance of showers after midnight. Lows will be in the mid-60s and chance of showers is 30%. Right now in the Twin Cities, it's 79 degrees. In Moorhead, it's 75 and Duluth is 71. 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
2: He clearly doesn't understand what the negative impacts are on small businesses. He either doesn't know or doesn't care.
3: President Trump's 50% tariffs on some Canadian goods have taken effect. For Saturday, August 22nd, this is All Things Considered from NPR News. I'm Danielle Kurtzleben. Coming up, this weekend's Indy car race on the streets of Washington, D.C.
4: Those kind of race cars might be faster than cheetahs. They can.
3: Later, we'll talk to a reporter the Pentagon fired from its military newspaper over her comments on editorial independence. And a Nashville singer-songwriter makes music about how love, well, hurts.
5: A lot of people can experience unrequited, kind of tortured crushes.
3: Singer Brennan Wadle talks heartache and her new country grunge album, First News.
6: Live from NPR News in Washington, I'm Dan Ronan. The U.S. is imposing 50% tariffs on billions of dollars of Canadian goods. This after trade talks between the two nations broke down last night. Canada has promised to match U.S. tariffs dollar for dollar. NPR's Michael Copley reports.
7: Canadian Prime Minister Mark Carney says he suspended trade talks after the U.S. pushed last-minute changes that Carney called unfair. The Office of the U.S. Trade Representative responded on social media, saying Canada had made new demands and walked back prior commitments. U.S. Trade Representative Jamieson Greer said in an interview with Fox News on Saturday that no new trade talks are planned.
8: We're moving forward with measures that respond to Canadian retaliation.
7: Carney said Canada has known since the start of negotiations that its relationship with the U.S. has permanently changed and that his country has been working to diversify its trade relationships globally. Michael Copley, NPR News.
6: The U.S. Postal Service has released a finalized plan, this in response to President Trump's order to restrict mail-in voting for the fall midterm election. But multiple court orders are blocking USPS from carrying out that plan for now. NPR's Hansi Lu Wong reports.
9: A key change under the finalized rule from the U.S. Postal Service would require states to turn over their absentee voter lists to the mailing agency in order to have their mail-in ballots delivered. For now, though, a federal judge in Boston has blocked USPS, which is a financial supporter of NPR. The judge found that President Trump's executive order for the Postal Service and other federal agencies oversteps his authority under the Constitution. Trump himself has voted by mail in Florida, and for months, his executive order to limit mail-in voting has been caught up in legal fights. A dozen Republican-led states are appealing the latest nationwide ruling by the judge in Boston, and comes as the wait continues for the Supreme Court to weigh in on an earlier ruling that blocks USPS from implementing Trump's order in the 23 mainly Democratic-led states, plus Washington, D.C., that sued. Hansi Lu Wong, NPR News.
6: The National Mall in Washington, D.C. looks a lot different this weekend. As part of the nation's 250th birthday celebrations, Indy is holding a race. NPR's Adam Byrne reports.
10: Instead of parked tour buses and ice cream trucks, the roads around the mall are lined with concrete barriers and catch fences. They mark out the circuit for the Freedom 250 Grand Prix. The race's chairman, Bud Denker, says the city makes for a dramatic backdrop.
11: You have the view of the nation's capital, cars going by on 3rd Street. You have the view of the Washington Monument for cars going by on 7th Street. It's just epic.
10: Also epic will be the speed. The cars are expected to hit about 180 miles an hour. It's IndyCar's first race in D.C. German tourist Chris Herold has his ticket.
12: That's really maybe once in a lifetime, who knows, but the first race, it's amazing during the anniversary also.
10: Around 120,000 fans are expected to be there. Adam Byrne, NPR News, Washington.
6: It's NPR.
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1: For NPR News in the Twin Cities, I'm Nikhil Kumaran. After a divisive DFL primary for the U.S. Senate race, the two candidates in that race are working to show harmony now. The winner of that nomination, Lieutenant Governor Penny Flanagan, complimented Congresswoman Angie Craig's work in the House and the campaign trail. At a party-organized unity event, Craig had kind words for Flanagan.
14: I respect her commitment to this state, the people she fights for, and the barriers that she has broken throughout her career. We may not agree on every issue or every approach, but we agree on far more than we disagree. And I am going to do everything that I can to help elect Peggy Flanagan to the United States Senate.
1: The two were joined on stage by Senator Tina Smith and DFL governor nominee Senator Amy Klobuchar. Flanagan faces Republican nominee Michelle Tafoya in the fall. The company operating an ICE detention facility in Appleton is holding a job fair today. CoreCivic, which recently sold the facility to the federal government, is hiring guards, medical staff, and administrative staff. The 1,600-bed facility is expected to begin housing detainees this fall. The facility is controversial. Many Appleton residents at a recent forum voiced concerns about a loss in tax revenue after the federal government bought the building. Minnesota finds itself at the epicenter of North American bird migration this weekend. Chief Meteorologist Ben Cathy has more.
15: So you thought Snelling was busy around the state fair time. Well, you haven't heard the birds of the Mississippi Flyway coming yet, then. This weekend, more than 200 million birds will surf winds that are blowing south as the birds migrate south. The winds come behind our last cold front that'll also leave us with a comfortable feel on the ground all weekend. From orioles to buntings to warblers, you can see or hear the birds all around the region. Cornell makes the birdcast and predicts it's all because of the weather that Minnesota is the birding bullseye all weekend long. I'm Chief Meteorologist Ben Cathy.
1: For the rest of the day, it's mostly sunny in the Twin Cities with highs in the upper 70s, and tonight it'll be clear with lows in the lower 50s. It's 79 degrees, and in International Falls, it's 68.
3: It's All Things Considered from NPR News. I'm Danielle Kurtzleben. Trade talks between the U.S. and Canada collapsed late yesterday, so now the U.S. has imposed 50% tariffs on an array of Canadian goods, including beer, whiskey, and dairy products, fishing rods and hockey sticks, and clothing. The tariffs will affect $20 billion worth of Canadian imports. Today, Canada's Prime Minister Mark Carney announced that his country will impose its own new tariffs on U.S. goods starting September 8th.
16: Canada will match Washington's new tariffs dollar for dollar in order to protect Canadian workers, farmers, families, and businesses.
3: For more on how these tit-for-tat tariffs are affecting American businesses, we're joined by Mike Roach and Kim Osgood. They own a retail clothing store in Portland, Oregon.
16: Farmers, families, and businesses.
3: For more on how these tit-for-tat tariffs are affecting American businesses, we're joined by Mike Roach and Kim

0: For Saturday, that's All Things Considered from NPR News. I'm Danielle Kurtzleben. We're back tomorrow, and we hope you'll join us. Until then, thanks for listening, and have a great night.
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3: Minnesota and Wisconsin health officials are investigating a multi-state outbreak of salmonella and several strains of Shiga toxin-producing E. coli linked to alfalfa sprouts, with at least 41 illnesses reported in two states and more cases expected as the investigation continues. 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
3: 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Stay curious, stay connected, and tell your smart speakers to play KNOW FM. You'll do it. Here's your forecast for the Twin Cities for the rest of the day and this whole weekend. It's pretty nice. Right now, it's mostly sunny and highs are in the upper 70s. Tonight, it'll be clear with lows in the lower 50s. Tomorrow, Sunday, it'll keep on being sunny with highs in the upper 70s. And Sunday night will be partly cloudy, again, with lows in the mid 50s. Monday, guess it's sunny. It's going to be sunny with highs around 80 degrees. And Monday night's going to be partly cloudy and then mostly cloudy with a chance of showers after midnight. 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
5: From the Center for Investigative Reporting and PRX, this is Reveal. I'm Al Letson. Over the past 2 weeks, we've taken you on a journey. We've met a black family whose roots go deep on a South Carolina sea island.
6: I notice a sacred land here because it's my ancestors, and I feel it.
5: Their formerly enslaved ancestor was given land by the federal government, only to have it taken back.
7: I think that's the beginning of the racial wealth gap in the United States.
5: The government promised newly freed people 40 acres. More than 1,200 of them got land titles, but then had them stripped away.
8: I've had a lot of time to think about it now, and I want people to pay.
5: Today on Reveal's 40 Acres and a Lie, the debate over reparations. But first, this news.
9: Live from NPR News in Washington, I'm Dan Ronan. Canada's Prime Minister Mark Carney says his country will retaliate against the 50% tariffs imposed by the White House on Canadian products. As Dan Karpinchuk reports, the move comes after talks aimed at heading off those levies collapsed last night just before the deadline.
10: Prime Minister Carney says the new 50% tariffs amount to an economic attack on Canada, and he is vowing retaliatory tariffs on U.S. goods dollar for dollar starting September 8th. Carney called off talks just before the deadline after last-minute requests from the U.S. delegation, which he said were unacceptable.
11: We're the partner of choice in many respects for countries around the world, and the Americans wanted to restrict that. They had language that they wanted to restrict. Unacceptable.
10: Carney also says the U.S. wanted changes to auto tariffs and to restrict Canadian protections of language and culture and, in effect, sovereignty. Most provincial premiers say they support Carney's decision not to sign a bad deal for Canada. For NPR News, I'm Dan Karpinchuk in Toronto.
9: No new talks are scheduled. A federal judge says the Trump administration acted illegally when it started processing immigrant visas for citizens of 75 countries, including Afghanistan, Brazil, and Yemen. The State Department had said visa applicants from those nations were likely to need public assistance if they came to the U.S. NPR's Michael Copley reports.
12: U.S. District Judge Jeanette Vargas struck down the Trump administration's visa ban in part because she said it discriminated on the basis of nationality, in violation of federal immigration law. Under the Immigration and Nationality Act, consular officers are barred from issuing visas to people who are unlikely to be able to support themselves in the U.S. But that determination has to be made on a case-by-case basis. Judge Vargas said the visa ban overrode the discretion of consular officers. The judge also set aside any visa denials that were based solely on the ban. Neither the State Department nor the White House immediately responded to a request for comment. Michael Copley, NPR News.
9: The latest exchange of attacks in Russia and Ukraine today killed at least 10 people. The fresh fighting comes a day after Russia bombed a shopping center that killed at least 16 people and wounded more than 130 others. As NPR's Charles Maines reports from Moscow, the fighting in recent days has stepped up between the two countries.
13: The Russian attack took place in the Ukrainian city of Kryvyi Rih and amounted to a double tap. One drone hit the mall during peak business hours, followed by a second tap after rescuers arrived on the scene. Ukrainian President Volodymyr Zelensky denounced the tactic as despicable and vowed a response that appears to have come in several waves. In Russia's Krasnodar region, authorities said two children died amid Ukrainian drone strikes on a town on the Azov Sea. Ukraine also continued its targeting of energy and logistics centers, this time hitting an oil facility and retail warehouse in the Samara region. Charles Maines, NPR News, Moscow.
9: This is NPR.
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3: For NPR News in the Twin Cities, I'm Nikhil Kumaran. A new lawsuit alleges that Mayo Clinic cut corners in its use of AI. Molly Castle-Work has more.
15: Former AI compliance lead Tracy Tomiko Etta sued her employer in federal court last month, saying she was terminated after she accused Mayo of skirting AI compliance rules and masking error rates. Mayo Clinic says it doesn't comment on pending litigation, but added that privacy, security, transparency, and compliance are embedded in its AI processes. Francis Shen is a University of Minnesota law professor. He says guardrails are critical as hospitals move quickly to adopt AI.
16: To ensure that in that hunt for the next great health cure fueled by AI, we don't move too fast and look back and say, oh my goodness, what were we doing?
15: Molly Castle-Work, Rochester.
3: Lynx rookie Olivia Miles once again led the team in scoring last night as she races toward the Rookie of the Year award. Miles put up 24 points and 7 assists in the Lynx's 94-84 win over the Washington Mystics. Miles was blunt in her post-game comments about the award speculation.
17: I really just don't care. I just lean into my teammates, and it's because we're winning, and that's the main thing.
3: Natasha Howard contributed 21 points, while Kayla McBride added 18 to move the Lynx to 31-7. With 6 games left before the playoffs, the Lynx play the Golden State Valkyries Monday evening at Target Center. Scattered thunderstorms brought significant rainfall to parts of Minnesota this month, especially the north, where several climate observers reported rainfall totals ranging from 1 to 2 inches, but drought conditions linger. Experts say at this point it's still too soon to see the impact on harvests. This is NPR News.
5: From the Center for Investigative Reporting and PRX, this is Reveal. I'm Al Letson. This is our 3-part series, 40 Acres and a Lie, a historical investigation we first brought you in 2024. Today's story takes on a topic that's come up many times throughout this series, reparations and the question of what's owed. Because that's what 40 Acres and a Mule has come to symbolize, an unpaid debt. In the iconic film Buck and the Preacher, Ruby Dee tells Sidney Poitier this hope for a new start. It was all a lie.
18: They gonna give us nothing. Not no 40 acres and no mule. And not freedom neither.
5: You'll find these same kinds of scenes in the made-for-TV miniseries, the autobiography of Miss Jane Pittman, Roots and Freedom's Road, starring the great Muhammad Ali.
19: Sure, I speak for all the Negroes here. They just want a little farm. A few acres of land where they can put in and plant and take out their own crops and feed themselves and their families.
5: This land represents the government's failure to give black people a fair shot in a country that enslaved them for more than 200 years.
20: Who'll pay reparations on my soul?
5: The phrase 40 acres and a mule has stuck around because that injustice has never been forgotten.
21: Well, me, I'm being rowdy, hot, and black. I want my 40 acres and my mule.
5: When we hear it today, in a film or a song, it's meant to evoke a deep sense of betrayal and a desire to right a wrong. When we hear it today, in a film or a song, it's meant to evoke a deep sense of betrayal and a desire to

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2: 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Here's your forecast for the Twin Cities. Tonight, it's clear with lows in the lower 50s. Sunday will be sunny with highs in the upper 70s, and Sunday night will cool off a little bit. It'll be partly cloudy with lows in the mid-50s. Sunshine continues on Monday with mostly sunny skies and highs around 80 degrees, and Monday night will be partly cloudy in the evening, then mostly cloudy with a chance of showers after midnight. Lows will be in the mid-60s, and chance of showers are 30%. Tuesday, mostly sunny. Highs in the mid-80s. Right now in the Twin Cities, it's 77 degrees. 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
3: 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I'm Alzo Slade.
4: And I'm Peter Sagal. This week we have the reigning king of Quizmasters, Ken Jennings, to show me how it's done in the big leagues, plus Olivia Munn and the job she couldn't do, and the funniest Catholic priest ever, at least until the Pope drops his Netflix special. We also have an EGOT winner adding another letter to his crown, and we find out that Alzo Slade does his own taxes.
3: What is H&R Block?
4: We've got all kinds of answers to questions and vice versa on our quiz coming up right after this hour's news.